0: Attitudes Answers, a healthy lifestyle from a Christian perspective, with individual marriage and family counselor, Olin Baker.
1: It's important to believe that the capacity for excellence is available to believers in Christ Jesus. So what qualifies a person for excellence? The mindset for excellence depends on your desire for faith made possible through the presence of the Holy Spirit. Striving for spiritual excellence may seem impossible due to the conflict of living up to the highest biblical standards and God's grace and mercy. Becoming frustrated and irritable can appear to nullify the most ideal objectives and sabotage the best of intentions. Would you like to know how to get back on track? Be proactive in replacing negative thoughts and feelings with these thoughts and feelings from Philippians 4:8. Whatever is true and admirable, noble and lovely, pure and right, if anything is excellent and praiseworthy, think on these things. Practice these truths until they become genuine. I'm Olin Baker.
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0: That was Kelly Willard with I Am the Way, closing out our time today on The Journey Home, and we hope that you've heard something, perhaps, that has put a song in your heart of praise and thanksgiving to our great God. Again, this is Buck sitting in for Bonnie Bement all this week. I hope that I have been of service to you. Bonnie should be back, hopefully, Lord willing, on Monday at 4 o'clock for another edition of The Journey Home. Stay tuned now for the top of the hour idea, and then Sincerely Yours, FEBC, and Turning Point with Dr. David Jeremiah. 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
2: It's 76 and cloudy. Wind is from the north-northeast at 5 to 10 miles per hour. Today, thunderstorms with a high in the mid-80s. A few showers tonight with a low in the mid-60s. A few showers, then tomorrow with a high in the upper 60s. A few showers tomorrow night with a low in the mid-50s. It's 76 and cloudy.
3: Hello, friends, and welcome once again to Sincerely Yours Time as we turn another page on the calendar. Hopefully, that's a KHCB calendar for you. Welcome to the month of May. We've got some nice letters, notes, and cards to share with you here today. I'll have our contact information for you in a moment, and we'll look at the daily financial report. This note from a Houston listener that was attached to a gift to the ministry. They write, "Thank you, KHCB and family. Keep up the good work. God bless." Well, God bless you. Thanks for standing with us in the work. Again, that's a Houston listener. Here's another listener who writes to us, and this listener is also from Houston. They write, "I have been receiving and reading KHCB's broadcaster for many years. Thank you for Tony Evans. He is not here. He is risen indeed, and we find hope so desperately needed. Thank you, Bruce Munsterman, for your many years of leadership. He has been a beacon in a dark world." Well, I agree. We have heard from so many who have appreciated Bruce Munsterman through the years. Again, there is an opportunity for you to express your appreciation for the faithfulness of Bruce Munsterman when you visit our website, khcb.org. I also appreciate the reference to the broadcaster that is our monthly newsletter. Many of you will be seeing the May edition here in just a few days. Thanks to all of our volunteer envelope stuffers who were in this week to make that possible. I'll have our contact information for you here in just a moment or two. If you are not already on the mailing list to receive the newsletter, you'll want to do that. Again, that reference is to a Tony Evans article in the April edition of the broadcaster. We've been featuring some devotional content from some of our ministry partners here in the newsletter over these past several months, and I know that God has used that to minister to many of you. Thank you for your good feedback to the broadcaster, our monthly newsletter. Well, friends, we would enjoy hearing from you. And again, if you'd like to request to be on that mailing list for the monthly newsletter, you can do that when you write to us. Or if you want to share with us maybe how it was that you were introduced to KHCB, how long you've been listening, maybe you want to mention a favorite program or two, we'd enjoy hearing that as well. Our email address is simply email at khcb.org. Our physical mailing address is 2424 South Boulevard, Houston, Texas, 77098. Well, let's turn our attention now to that daily financial report. Again, we are now in the month of May, but we are wrapping up the month of April still. Thanks to all of you who have given a gift to the ministry of KHCB in the month of April. $5,107 received today, credited towards April, and our total now for the month, $224,329. Our budget for April, $350,000, which means that we are $146,875 short of that monthly operational budget. 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
5: I accept the blessings that He's prayed for FEBC staff, but His testimony alone is enough blessing for us. 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
7: Welcome to Turning Point. 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What is the meaning of life? Today, Dr. David Jeremiah begins the series, God, I Need Some Answers, in response to that age-old question, with insights from God's Word. 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
8: And thank you for joining us for this Friday edition of Turning Point as we begin a new series. The series is called God, I Need Some Answers, and it's based upon some of the great Psalms. You know, you don't usually preach all the way through the Psalms, but periodically and through your life as a pastor, you preach on this Psalm and that Psalm, and pretty soon as you look at them all, you realize they are so valuable and that many people read the Psalms when they don't read other parts of the Bible. So today we're going to begin this series, and we've called it God, I Need Some Answers. Our first Psalm today is the 8th Psalm, and it is a Psalm that answers this question, Who am I and why am I here? We'll get to that in just a moment, but first let me tell you that our resource for the month of May is a brand new book from Turning Point called Five Psalms for a Flourishing Life, a 236-page hardback book that will help you practice daily the principles of the Word of God. You will discover a deeper source of hope as you read these chapters, and you'll be encouraged to invest more intentionally in relationships and activities that have an eternal value. 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And now here is the first of these messages called God, I Need Some Answers. Here's the question, Who am I and why am I here?
9: The question is, Who am I and why am I here? And the psalmist asks the question this way in the fourth verse of Psalm 8. He says, What is man that thou art mindful of him, and the son of man that thou dost care for him? There's an awful sense of frustration and meaninglessness, skyrocketing suicide, dark despair spreading like a blanket over the world, because men have asked the question, why am I here? And they haven't come up with any meaningful answers. And so they become existentialists, which means they just live for the moment and they squeeze every drop of meaning out of the moment they have, because after that's over, there is no more. So when I read David's question, I really want to know not only what the question is, but what the answer means. What is man that thou art mindful of him? And I'd like to suggest to you that from the 8th Psalm and from Hebrews chapter 2, there are three important truths that we need to write down on the table of our heart if we're going to come to grips with that answer. Number one, you cannot understand who you are and why you are here until you understand the Creator. The theme of Psalm 8 blazes across the first and last verse of this hymn. The writer says, O Lord, our Lord, how majestic is thy name in all the earth. And the psalmist wants us to understand that the meaning to man starts and ends with the glory of God and who he is. Think about it with me for just a moment. What makes man different than every other being, every other creative work on the earth? You know, the evolutionists tell us we're just a little better animal than the others. We're just a little higher form of all of the other animal beings. But you see, God has said something about man that is very special, and this is what he said. He said, God created man in his own image. Now, I don't know if you understand what that means. I'm sure I don't understand it completely. But what it means more than anything else is that when God created man, he created man to respond back to God. He has created man with intellect, emotion, and will so that God could walk in the garden with the first man and talk with them and commune with them. And so that you and I today who know God through his son Jesus Christ can in a moment of time know the fellowship that we have with our Creator. There is no other animal, there is no other creature that knows that kind of an intimate, personal fellowship relationship with God in heaven. And so it is true to say that man is only man in relationship to God. The only thing that sets us apart from the rest of the creatures on this earth, the only thing that makes us unique, the honor and glory which is crowned upon our head, the fact that we have been created a little bit lower than the angels, the only thing that's involved in that, friends, is this, that when God created man, he created in man the capacity to respond to God, and man is only man in his relationship with the Creator. No wonder the world is in such a mess, because people have determined to just totally deny the fundamental fact about who man is. And when they deny the fundamental fact about humanity, they have destroyed any kind of meaning and purpose in life itself. Now, the psalmist tells us that we can know our Creator certainly through his creative works. It's a beautiful thing that he writes when he speaks of the finger work of God, putting the stars in the sky and hanging the moon and the sun. And who of us have not looked up into the sky and thoughts of grandeur about our God, thoughts of majesty? He's known to us in his transcendent creation. But I don't know if you noticed in the 8th Psalm, he's also known to us, now watch this, in personal communication. I'm overwhelmed. In fact, I couldn't figure out what this was all about when I first read it. And the more I studied it, the more excited I got about it, because it is truly the magnificence of a God who cannot be fathomed by human thinking. For the second verse says this, out of the mouths of babes and nursing infants you have ordained strength because of your enemies, that you may silence the enemy and the avenger. Now listen up, friends. We know God through His transcendent creation, but we also know God through His personal communication. What had impressed the psalmist was that this transcendent glory of God, this greatness which was far above all the heavens, could still be grasped and expressed by a child. Evidently, he had often struggled to put his words into thoughts and ideas, and he had found that his intelligence and his rationality as the psalmist was challenged by such an attempt. Yet here was a God who could reveal himself in such a marvelous way and overwhelm us as we sit out in the star-studded heavens looking up into the glory of God. We're overwhelmed, and yet this great transcendent God can be known in the heart of a little child. And Jesus, oh, he nailed this truth for us in the New Testament. Do you remember the story? The chief priests and the scribes, Matthew tells us, were just really upset one day because the blind and the lame came to Jesus in the temple and he healed them. And when the chief priests and the scribes saw the wonderful things that he did, and they saw the children crying out in the temple, "Hosanna to the Son of David," they were so indignant. This wasn't a trained temple children's choir. These were the ragamuffins of the street. These were the little children who had come in, and when they saw what Jesus did, they just began to say, "Hosanna to the Son of God." And the chief priests and the scribes thought that Jesus should be offended by the fact that these street urchins were crying out, "Hosanna to the Son of David." And they told Jesus about it. And Jesus reminded them of this particular passage of Scripture. And he asked them if they had not heard that in the Psalms it said, "Out of the mouths of babes and sucklings will his truth be known." Wow. He is so wonderful that he's created the world and hung the stars, and so transcendent and magnificent, and yet the simplest child can comprehend him. In fact, simple children understand him better than we do once we get our minds messed up with the intricacies of life. Notice in the 8th Psalm it says, "When I consider your heavens, the work of your fingers, the moon and the stars which you have ordained, what is man that you are mindful of him?" And all throughout that passage of Scripture, you will find that the "you" referring to God is prominent. He is the one who is central in all of this. In fact, verse 1 and verse 9 set the score straight. "O Lord, our Lord, how excellent is your name in all the earth. O Lord, our Lord, how excellent is your name in all the earth." But I want you to notice secondly, and here we come to the book of Hebrews, and it's so very helpful to us, that you cannot know who you are and why you are here until you understand creation. For you see, in the book of Hebrews, one of the questions that seems unanswered in the 8th Psalm is illuminated for us. For in the 2nd chapter of Hebrews, as the writer repeats the 8th Psalm, here is what he says. At the end of his quotation of the psalm in verse 8, he says, "You have put all things in subjection under his feet." Remember, the question is, who am I and why am I here? If you read Psalm 8, the answer to the second part of that question is, you are here to subdue the earth. For the 8th Psalm says, God has put us in charge of all creation. But the writer of Hebrews says, "For in that he put all in subjection under him, he left nothing that is not put under him. But now we do not yet see all things put under man." Psalm 8 is a commentary on Genesis 1 and 2, but it is not a commentary on Genesis 3. Because Genesis 3 is the record of the fall. And the interesting thing about Psalm 8 is that it tells us what God intended man to be. And Hebrews 2 tells us what happened to God's original intention. God wanted man to live in the Garden of Eden, in control over all of the animal kingdom, as he was king of the earth, God's sovereign creation, ruling in sovereign control over all creation. But then man decided that that wasn't enough. He wanted more. The only thing God withheld from him was withheld from him in order that man might remember who God was and that he was not God. But man was not satisfied, and who of us cannot comprehend it? It's the one piece of candy that you're told not to eat that becomes so attractive to you. And Adam and Eve became attracted to the one forbidden thing, and you know the story. It's the darkest day in the history of mankind. They decided that they would take to themselves the prerogative that belonged to God alone, and we call it the fall. And man was divested of all of his opportunity to rule over the animal kingdom. He lost his sovereignty. And unless you think he still has it, let's just remember that our relationship to the creation in these days has really turned sour, hasn't it? Think of how much worse things are today since we, in our fallen condition, have been trying to rule and reign over the universe. We build factories to provide jobs for our people and goods for our nation, but the factories pollute the waters of our streams and our lakes. We take the money that we make at the factories and buy automobiles to make it easier to get to work, and the automobiles fill the air with poisonous gases, and our eyes burn and our lungs are clogged with smog, and trying to do right, we do wrong because we have lost our sovereignty in creation. And you will never understand who you are and why you were here until you understand that. Why is this world the mess that it is? It goes back to an event that happened as recorded in Genesis 3, when man took the one thing God said he shouldn't have, and in his federal head, Adam, rebelled against Almighty God. And that's why if you love God and you want to serve him with all of your heart, you want to give yourself with all that you have to make a difference in this world, you discover along the way there are bumps in the road. That's why the scripture says the whole creation groans until the day of redemption. What does that mean? It means we live in a fallen world. You will never understand who you are and why you were here until you accept that truth, that man who was created to be sovereign over all creation has now been placed in a parenthesis where he lives in a fallen world. And I'll tell you what, I'm sure glad the Hebrews writer doesn't stop there, because it would be very discouraging. He takes us one step further. He helps us understand that we will never know who we are and why we are here until we know who the Creator is. And we will never know who we are and why we are here until we understand the process of creation and the fall. But then he tells us that we will never know who we are and why we are here until we understand Christ. Notice what he says in the 9th verse. But, he says, we see Jesus, who was made a little lower than the angels for the suffering of death, crowned with glory and honor, that he, by the grace of God, might taste death for everyone. And if you take the 9th verse and lay it down alongside of the 8th Psalm, you will discover that what the writer of Hebrews has done is describe Jesus Christ in the exact same terms that he describes man. And he says to us that what was lost through the first man, Adam, has now been recovered through the last man, Jesus Christ. That Jesus Christ walked back into this world and took back the control that was lost when Adam sinned. I don't know if you know what that means, but that's an incredible thought. That means that Jesus Christ has started, listen to me now, a new humanity. He started a whole new race of men. Men called redeemed men, who have been caught up out of the brokenness of this broken world and set up on a new level that makes the world makes sense and makes life make sense and puts meaning into every day and gives you a sense of adventure about you're here and God has a plan for your life. He has recovered everything that was lost in the garden for those who put their trust in Him. What was lost in the garden, friends? What was lost was man's innocence and his eternal life. And Jesus came back as a baby, was born as a man in this world, and he came back to recover the things that were lost in the sin of the garden. He went to the cross, hanging there between two thieves. He let all of the sin of the world come down on him, and the wrath of God was poured out on him as the sinless Son of God, and he took away all the penalty of our sin when we put our trust in him, so that we can recover the sense of purity and at least relative innocence in Jesus Christ. And the scripture says that when he died, he took the sting out of death. He took all the poison away. He emptied death of its sting. In fact, the scripture says it this way: if you have the Son, you have life. What Jesus did when he re-entered the human race, when he came into the human race as a baby and grew up on this earth, he demonstrated everything that man could be in Christ. In fact, even in the physical realm, think about this for a moment. Do you know the first thing Jesus did that we would call miraculous? He turned water into wine. One day he was in a boat with his disciples and the wind came up and the storm began to roll across the lake, and Jesus just reached out and said, "Peace, be still." The wind stopped, storm was gone. Follow the miracles of the Lord Jesus on this earth, and please hear me correctly. He did those as a man. He was the Son of Man, doing the miracles that showed his control over nature. Now listen to me. He was demonstrating again for us everything that God had originally wanted us to have that was lost in the garden through man's sin. And reminding us that, well, not in the physical realm in this life, but someday in the kingdom we know as the millennium, the lion will lay down with the lamb and there will be peace between man and the animal kingdom, and man will once again be king of the earth. But what God wants us to know is that through Jesus Christ, we can recover the sense of who we are and why we are here like we could never understand or recover it in any other way. So that when we put our faith in Jesus Christ and we trust him and we allow him to be our representative, even as Adam was in the Old Testament, he has gone to the cross and paid the penalty for our sin and set us free from the prison house of our own human desires, and offers to us the opportunity to really understand what life is all about. I've been a Christian for a lot of years. I have once again been overwhelmed at how incredible it is to know God and to get the insight from him about who I am and why I'm here. That's not available anyplace else, friends. That's only found in the Creator, because you were created for him. The missing piece in your life is not more education, better therapy. The missing piece in your life, if you don't know Christ, is to put him at the center where he belongs. God created you uniquely for himself. He put a vacuum within you that cannot be filled with anything else except him. And when you stuff all of the pleasure and all of the madness of this age trying to find meaning to life, you will never discover it. But something happens, and there are 100,000 testimonies. Something happens in that moment of time when you say that simple prayer and you give in to God and you say, "Lord, I do understand who you are. And I do receive you into my life. Lord, I've been incomplete without you. Now I want to know God through Christ." And Jesus comes to live within you. And all of a sudden, you don't dispel all your problems, but you have a new understanding, a new perspective, a new sense of purpose, a new sense of meaning. And life starts to make sense, and the rest of your life as a believer is the gradual awareness, day in and day out, of who you are in Christ and what God intends for your life. Some of you today have tried everything there is to try to make meaning out of life. Why don't you try the directions? Why don't you read the handbook? Why don't you come back to square one and start over with God? He loves you. He knows you. He has a plan for your life. He wants you to know who you are and why you are here. And if you will put your trust in Him, He will give to you that perspective in your life. And He is no respecter of people. Has nothing to do with age or sex. Has nothing to do with race or previous creed. You are man only in relationship to God. And when you let God take control of your life through His Son, life begins to have some meaning.
8: Well, that's the first of our questions and answers from the Psalms. And when we meet together on Monday, we'll talk about what is my self-worth? A very prominent question in today's discussions. I hope you have had a good week and that you're looking forward to a good weekend. It's my important responsibility to tell you to get to church. Most important thing you can do on the weekend is make sure you don't miss out on what happens at church. 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You go to church first and make sure that you honor the Lord with your presence. I hope you'll have a good weekend. We'll look forward to seeing you back here on Monday as we continue our study of God, I Need Some Answers. I'm David Jeremiah.
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1: We greet our friends everywhere with Chapter 20 of Brand from the Burning, the story of Methodist founder John Wesley. This is another in the series Stories of Great Christians that is brought to you by the Moody Bible Institute of Chicago.

Looking back now, I can see that nothing was quite the same after 1739. That was the year John quit the Moravian Society over doctrinal differences and took me with him naturally. John bought an old foundry on the outskirts of London, remodeling it into a fairly acceptable meeting house for our new society. He put in an apartment for Mother

0: and brought her down from Epworth. Then he began his incessant traveling by horseback, to Bristol to visit the society he started there, to Newport, to Cardiff. He stayed just long enough to guide each society in the principles of discipleship, and then, before he left, appointed lay helpers to take leadership in his absence. Ordinary men or women who showed some skill and interest in things of the Spirit. This seemed like a good system, but that winter we were in Bristol again, and one night after the usual meeting...
1: Good meeting tonight, wasn't it, Charles? I felt that Sister Haney's contribution was singularly provocative.
2: Do you have your scarf with you, John?
1: Yes, why?
2: Let's go down by the docks on the way home. It's cold by the water, we'll need our scarves.
1: Good enough. Like to see the trading ships, don't you? I do too. Puts me to dreaming. Look at her, Charles. She's a beauty. You make out her flag?
2: Eh?
1: These ships, they move me. Never fail. First my blood races with adventure. Then I think of the poor heathen devils over across some sea dying without Christ. As Brother Wells said tonight... Charles.
2: I'm listening.
1: Now there's a thoughtful man. Brother Welch. He's come along nicely since we made him lay helper. That's a good system, Charles. Charles. Charles, is something wrong? You aren't listening.
2: Yes, there is.
1: Well, what?
2: I got a letter today from London, the foundry.
1: Well, now, what's wrong back there? The builders were almost done when we left.
2: Not what you think. Not as simple as 100 bad bricks or a drunken carpenter.
1: Well, what then?
2: Trouble in the society, John. Bad trouble.
1: Oh, people, personalities. Who's fighting now?
2: No, not that. They're very happy.
1: Well, then?
2: You won't be. And I wasn't. John, they're happy because of the sermons they've been hearing.
1: Talk sense, Charles. Don't give me riddles.
2: Sermons preached to them by Tom Maxfield.
1: Well, Maxfield's a good man. I made him a lay helper just before we... Tom Maxfield? He can't preach.
2: He can while we're not around, apparently.
1: But he's a layman. He preached?
2: Preached. And they loved it.
1: But he's a layman, Charles. That's sacrilege. He stood behind the sacred desk and...
2: Where you stand.
1: Oh, it's all my fault.
2: Yes, it is. You appointed those lay helpers.
1: But he had no right to think. Wait, lay helpers are lay helpers, that's all. Unordained, unauthorized,
2: yes, yes.
1: Uneducated men and women. Maxfield has to be stopped. This could ruin everything.
2: The bishop certainly won't like it. That's what worries me.
1: It's more than that. What kind of gibberish can a layman make of the gospel?
2: I know. It's been on my mind all day, John. I thought that if we came out here, in the brisk salt air, our minds would be clear.
1: Oh, good old Charles. Don't know what I'd do without you. You're more than my secretary, Charles. You're my right arm.
2: Well, I hope I'm more than an arm that holds a pencil. I've got some ideas of my own.
1: Oh, of course you do. And you put them beautifully in your little poems and hymns. Oh, come on, what are we dallying for? We can't dream over these ships all night.
2: Well, there's no hurry, is there? Let's think a while.
1: There is a hurry if I'm to make London by noon.
2: London?
1: Well, what did you tell me this for? You don't think I'm going to sit here and fret about it, do you? I'm going to London tomorrow, start at dawn. Like you said, this could ruin us. Well, I'll find out from Mother exactly what's been going on, and then I'll put a stop to this mischief once and for all.

0: Mother! Mother.
1: John, is that you? Oh, son, I didn't expect you. Come in. Come on in.
0: You didn't expect me. I'm surprised.
1: Why, no. Why should I? When you left, you said it would be next month at least. Come in. Have some biscuits.
0: No, Mother.
1: You're ill.
0: No, no.
1: Well, then you will have some biscuits and some nice tea.
0: Please, Mother.
1: Sit down right here. The small table, John. There. Some biscuits, just made them. Eat up, son.
0: You can't put me off with food, Mother.
1: What are you talking about?
0: What's been going on here?
1: John Wesley, don't use that tone with me. I'm still your mother.
0: That's what I came to you for. I can trust you to tell me the truth.
1: If I knew what was on your mind, I might. Sometimes you're as aggravating as your father was.
0: What about Tom Maxfield, Mother?
1: What about him?
0: Why do you think I'm here? Charles got a letter.
1: Then I would think you know all there is to know. And there isn't much of that. You need more tea.
0: Come back here, Mother. Sit down. Are you as upset as I am about this and hiding it or what?
1: You're upset?
0: What do you think I'm doing here? Tom Maxfield preached here at the Society last Sunday, didn't he? And the Sunday before that.
1: He did. And one of the best sermons I've heard in a month of Sundays, too.
0: Mother, are you out of your mind? Maxfield's not ordained.
1: Not ordained by human hands, no.
0: Do you know what that means? Do you know what the bishop will say if they get wind of it? An unordained man behind the sacred desk?
1: Bother the bishops.
0: All right. The bishops aren't the worst of it. What kind of hodgepodge did an unordained man make of the scriptures, I want to know?
1: I'll tell you. Thomas Maxfield served up a very tasty meal, well seasoned and easy to digest. I don't know when I've heard a sermon preached so straight to people's hearts.
0: Mother!
1: And I wouldn't be surprised if it didn't have something to do with the fact that he's one of the people. Not ordained. And not fancy in his thinking.
0: Are you taking his side?
1: I am.
0: Are you condoning this thing?
1: Yes. Yes, John, I am.
0: Well, I won't have our society disgraced by such unorthodox carryings-on. I'll put an end to it today.
1: John, watch what you do.
0: I'll see Maxfield.
1: John Wesley, listen to me. I charge you before God. Thomas Maxfield is as much called to preach the gospel as you are.
0: He's what?
1: Called by God. That's right. Not ordained by man, and what does that matter anyway? He's called of God to preach.
0: How can you say that?
1: Have you heard him preach?
0: Of course I haven't heard him preach.
1: Then do. John, before you say a word to that man, hear him preach.
0: I couldn't sit there and listen.
1: You must, before you judge. It's a wonderful thing you're going to hear. And if you don't admit it, I'll be ashamed of my son.
2: Well, Mr. Wesley, sir, it's a surprise to lay eyes on you. We didn't expect to see you back here so soon.
0: Good morning, Jenks. Rode down from Bristol yesterday. Unexpected business.
2: You ought to be preaching this Sunday morning yourself. You know that for sure.
0: Glad to hear you say that, Jenks. I'll sit in the back here.
2: So out of the way, sir?
0: In the back.
2: As you wish. Say, you'll be proud of our Tom today. All of us is.
3: Friends, Brother Jenks, I want to thank you graciously. I want to thank you for your gracious introduction, Brother Jenks, it's a real privilege to talk to you humble people. What I mean to say is that I feel humble standing here before you today, especially because Mr. Wesley's here, and he down here doesn't understand how hard a thing it is to keep my tongue straight before a man of his education. And how can folks like us get help? I'll tell you. We have to lose ourselves and get hold of the mind and heart of Jesus Christ. We have to die to the flesh and be born again. How? By faith, friends. How do we get faith? From God. It's a gift of grace, and we get it by praying. And if that's the only thing you remember from that I said today, I'll go home and eat my dinner happy. Amen.
4: Amen.
5: Amen.
6: Wonderful message.
2: Mr. Maxfield.
3: Oh, Mr. Wesley, sir. If I'd have known that I was going to preach to you today, I never would have done it. I looked down and saw you and felt hot and cold and ashamed.
6: No need, Maxfield. I was impressed. You gave them what they needed.
3: If I did anything, sir, it was the power of God.
6: That's just it. It was the power of God. That's what ordains a man. It isn't the bishop's end.
3: No, I don't make any claims, Mr. Wesley, to being anything but a humble lay helper. All I wanted to do was to help out while you were away.
6: And preach the good news of faith in Christ?
3: Oh, yes, sir.
6: Ordained by God. That's what it means, Maxfield.
3: Yes, I see. You know, sir, there were some who thought you wouldn't like the idea of an unordained man standing behind that desk.
6: There were?
3: Oh, yes, sir.
6: Well, Maxfield, you tell them... No, I'll probably have a chance to tell them myself before I go back to Bristol. That Thomas Maxfield is as much called to preach the gospel as John Wesley.
3: Oh, thanks, Mr. Wesley.
6: And that being called, he is ordained by God himself.
1: Well, John?
6: Well, Mother?
1: You were wrong.
6: I was wrong.
1: Well, eat up now. Don't brood. It's a long ride back to Bristol.
6: I've never been more wrong. That man, he was talking to people. He wasn't just talking to himself. How many scholars I've heard take an hour to explain some obscure doctrine to their own private satisfaction on a Sunday morning.
1: I've heard them, too. In Epworth, on occasion.
6: Maxfield has enthusiasm. You know why? Because he's experienced this thing himself. He has the assurance of his faith. He knows. They all do.
1: All?
6: All my lay preachers. Don't you see the potential, Mother? I could appoint... Not ordain or license, just appoint any number of these men. Call them lay preachers.
1: Yes, yes, they could be the apostles of your whole discipline. They could be Methodist lay preachers. I don't like that word, but more and more I hear it used.
6: They could extend the work all over the British Isles. Yes, they could. What they lack in education, they have in zeal. They could do it, Mother. Lay preachers. Farmers, carpenters, butchers, talking to farmers and carpenters and butchers.
1: Like the disciples.
6: Like the disciples, Mother. It's a new idea, yes, but still it's old, very old. As old as Peter and Matthew and Luke themselves.
7: And so we conclude Chapter 21 of Brand from the Burning, the story of Methodist founder John Wesley. 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
1: It's 76 and cloudy. Wind is from the north-northeast at 5 to 10 miles per hour. Today, thunderstorms with a high in the mid-80s. A few showers tonight with a low in the mid-60s. A few showers, then tomorrow with a high in the upper 60s. A few showers tomorrow night with a low in the mid-50s. It's 76 and cloudy.

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